0: Do you keep any oily rags piled up around your house? Probably not. At least not if you don't want your house to burn down. But what about in your heart? Is there anything there that might cause a fire? Giving God's trumpet a certain sound for more than 75 years, this is the Voice of Prophecy. Hello, I'm Connie Jeffrey.
1: And I'm Lonnie Melashenko. Welcome to our program today. We're calling it Keep That Cellar Clean. It's program number 8 in our series on simple biblical things we can do to improve our lives.
0: But I take it that we're not going to be talking about taking the trash out of the basements of our houses.
1: Well, we could talk about that. The Bible does have some words of counsel about keeping our living places clean. But our focus today is a bit more personal. We're not talking about the basements or storage bins at our houses or apartments. We'll be talking about the things we store up in our hearts and minds, the kinds of thoughts and attitudes and memories that affect how we interact with other people. And we'll be looking especially at how forgiveness for things in the past can help to clean some of the cobwebs and oily rags out of our memories.
0: You know, Lonnie, I had a fascinating experience recently that really taught me a lot about the value of forgiveness. You know, I've been working on some programming with our sister ministry, Faith for Today. And as a part of that, I had a chance to meet and speak with a most remarkable lady from South Africa.
1: Her name is Jin Foree, and she moved, Connie, from tremendous personal tragedy to forgiveness and reconciliation. Tell us about her story.
0: Well, Lonnie, she's really one of the most remarkable women I've ever met. And to briefly encapsulate the story, she's a South African woman whose 23-year-old daughter was murdered by a group of, we'd call them guerrillas or terrorists today. This happened in 1993, and her daughter, Lindy, was chatting in a cafe. It was called the Heidelberg Cafe in Cape Town, South Africa, when three gunmen burst through the door, a hail of AK-47 gunfire, and it killed Lindy and three of her friends.
1: And how old was she?
0: She was 23 years old.
1: Oh, my.
0: So here we have Jin Foree, the mother, who now has to cope not only with the tragedy of losing her daughter, but she then goes through this tremendous journey of forgiveness. And briefly, to tell you about it, she came into contact with the three gunmen, right, at the trial about a year later. And she actually walked up to them and said, I forgive you.
1: Wow.
0: And they said, how can you do that? Because now these three gunmen were not going to reveal who their high command was. They actually had a high command that ordered these killings. And I'll tell you about him in a moment. But these three men said, how can you do that? She goes, because my high command demonstrated how to forgive as he lay dying on a rugged cross. It was an unbelievable part of her story. But that's not the end of it. She goes to their trial. They are actually given 25 years each. But in February of 1998, because this happened back in 93, they were granted amnesty. A lot of these terrorist types in South Africa were given amnesty. And she not only, she didn't want to overturn that verdict, she went to Archbishop Desmond Tutu to try to get them counseling.
1: Wow.
0: So she actually, in her heart, somehow she had this picture of a God who forgives, and she was able to work through her personal tragedy. And as I talked to her, she told me, oh, it was horrendous, it was a horrible experience, but I have a picture of a God who forgives, and that gives me, you know, Alana, you and I can't imagine what it would be like to actually do that.
1: That's incredible story. I'm anxious to know, is there a side of good news on their part in terms of response?
0: Well, yeah, here's the thing. It wasn't actually the three gunmen, they actually got amnesty, and they speak different languages. We have a white South African woman and these black South African men. But here's the amazing part of the story. 9 years later, she met the man who ordered the killing. His name was Letlapa Mpahlele, and she just happened to hear on the radio that he was going to be at a book launch for a new book he'd written, and she went down to meet him, and she came face to face with him in 2002, years later. And so she went up to him and told him who she was, and she said to him, I forgive you. I forgive you for killing my only daughter. And he said later, and this is the part that just gives me goosebumps, Letlapa said later, when I was interviewing her, and I actually could not interview him personally because he's still in South Africa, but he did by way of a video interview, he said, nothing has ever moved him. And he's been accused of things. He's gone to prison for things. Nothing moved him like this woman saying to him, I forgive you. I forgive you for killing my only daughter. And he said something inside of him was so moved by that act of forgiveness that what began in them, the two of them, was this remarkable journey of reconciliation that still goes on.
1: What might be the one concept or soundbite that impressed you most when you heard about this story?
0: Well, two things. One is that she said, my high command, I was able to forgive you because my high command demonstrated to me how to forgive on a cross. The second thing was Letlapa, when he said, Jin had the option of hating us, you know, for taking her only daughter. But he said, instead, she chose to relieve herself of the burden of hating. And when you think about all the things we keep stored up, the hate, the anger, all these things we keep when we won't release it and let it go, he said what happened in him was not only was something moved in him, but she restored his humanity by giving this act of forgiveness. And now they are working together for the Lindy Faree Foundation, going around South Africa and promoting healing and forgiveness and reconciliation.
1: Talk about amazing grace.

0: Amen.
1: What a voice.
0: What a fitting response to a story of human grace.
1: How true. Jesus sets us the example of forgiveness by his amazing grace toward us. And through the work of the Holy Spirit in our hearts, he empowers us to forgive each other.
0: Lonnie, don't you think that some people find it easier to forgive than others? I mean, some people just seem to have that sort of graciousness about them that you know that no matter what you do, they'll understand.
1: True.
0: And if you go to them and ask for forgiveness, well, it's just like they can't seem to hold a grudge in their heart. But then there are other people who really struggle with this. And it seems like it's just their nature to hang on to every insult and offense that's ever been done to them. And even though they want to forgive, it's just not easy for them.
1: I think you're right about that, Connie. Maybe it's because of the way they've been brought up, or maybe hereditary. But it seems to me that all of us, if we'll just spend a little time each day considering what great lengths God has gone in order to provide forgiveness for us, well, it just makes it easier to forgive someone else when you realize how much you have been forgiven.
0: That is so true. And we have a little book here that makes that point very nicely. It's called How Can I Forgive? And we'd love to send each of you a copy just for the asking. It's very practical, short, and helpful. It'll walk you right through the steps that are essential to being able to forgive someone.
1: Listen, friend, I highly recommend this book. And if you'd like to receive a free copy, just give us a call today on our toll-free line at 1-800-872-0055.
0: We'll share that toll-free number again at the close of today's program, along with our mailing address. So please stay tuned and have a pencil handy. But right now, let's listen as Pastor Lonnie shares today's message. Keep that cellar clean.
1: Adrian knew what he had done wrong. As soon as he saw the flames sprouting from the windows of his garage, he and his wife had been sound asleep in their home in Newmarket, New Hampshire, when the smoke detectors started making a racket. Quickly, of course, they called 911 and found their way out of the house. By the time they made it to the front yard, much of the attached garage was in flames. That's when Adrian remembered the oily rags he'd left in a cardboard box in the back of his trunk. He knew better than to leave them there. But he'd just forgotten to take care of them. The resulting spontaneous combustion started a fire that did tens of thousands of dollars worth of damage to the garage, his truck, and his house. Most of us know that it's just not safe to leave piles of oily rags lying around waiting to burst into flame due to spontaneous combustion. We learned in school that the oil slowly starts to oxidize, which creates heat. And if the heat can't escape, well, eventually there'll be smoke, and then there will be fire. So we're careful what we do with our oily rags. But say, friend, is it possible that some of us continue to stack up oily rags somewhere that they're not noticed, somewhere where they can smolder quietly, building up heat, just waiting to explode into flames? I'm talking about the things we store up in our minds. Christian counselor Jay Adams illustrates it this way. When we continually store up memories of insults and abuses and mistreatments in our minds, it's like piling oily rags under the stairway down in the basement. For a while, nothing happens. But then all of a sudden, one day, the house burns down. And we say, I don't understand what went wrong. It just all of a sudden erupted into flames. The same sort of thing can happen in our minds. We store up those old oily rags that one by one seem harmless, but pile enough of them there, and there comes a flashpoint when the flames erupt. Truck driver Tom West had been angry for a long time. It had all started when people at his company blamed him for wrecking a truck. Well, through the years, he felt like he was just being hassled over and over about it, and he didn't take the hassles too well. They made him angry. And he let that anger continue to grow and fester. The oily rags piled up in his mind, smoldering there, getting hotter and hotter, until one day he drove into the shipping yard with a gun and started shooting. When it was over, two men lay dead. Another three were wounded, and West was facing murder charges and the possibility of the death penalty. You know, friends, stories like that are all too common in our world. But they're just the tip of the iceberg, the mass murders with gunmen sprinting about the workplace taking pot shots at workmates are the stories that make the headlines. They're the ones we hear about. But say, what about the rage-induced crimes that never get mentioned on the 6 o'clock news? You know that the FBI estimates that there are approximately 2 million instances of workplace violence every year in the U.S. Now listen, that averages out to about 4 violent acts per minute just in the workplace. On average, a worker is killed by a coworker on the job about once a week. Obviously, there must be a lot of anger and frustration floating around out there to bring about such carnage. Now, where does all this rage come from? Why do people keep piling up oily rags in their minds, just waiting for them to erupt into flames? Well, for one thing, it feels good, doesn't it, to nurse a little anger and resentment, storing up little snatches and pieces of what others have done wrong. Kind of helps us feel morally superior to them, doesn't it? Never mind that those oily rags may take on a life of their own someday when we least expect it. Well, he just snapped, people will say afterward. Or, she seemed like such a nice, quiet person. I just don't understand what made her do that. It can happen when we least expect it, to the people we least expect it to happen to, ourselves. But there's an antidote. We shouldn't have to go around worrying that we may be carrying a ticking time bomb inside our heads. The antidote, which is guaranteed to defuse that bomb and to unpile all those oily rags, is found in a very familiar text, right in the middle of one of the most familiar memory verses in the whole Bible. Are you ready for the cure? Do you want the antidote to anger? Here it is, right in the middle of all things, the Lord's Prayer. It's a phrase I dare say we've all repeated 100 or more times in our life. And forgive us our debts as we forgive our debtors, Matthew 6:12. It's the only part of this classic prayer that Jesus felt was important enough to bear reiteration at the end of the prayer. Immediately after the Amen, he came back to this ever-essential point saying, "For if you forgive others their trespasses, your heavenly Father will also forgive you. But if you do not forgive others, neither will your Father forgive your trespasses." Now, why is this so essential that Jesus felt the need to repeat it? Because he knew what it meant to carry around a load of the past with you. He, the spotless Lamb of God, had volunteered to come to earth and bear the weight of all the confessed sins of all earth's generations on his shoulders. It was a terrible burden to bear, enough to suck the very life out of the Son of God. And if that was the case, what would carrying around the memories of hurts and sins do to us mere mortals? It couldn't be a good thing. And hold on, friend, it's not just mental and spiritual health that it's bad for. Medical researchers are beginning to zero in on the way our attitude toward life affects our physical health as well. In a recent study conducted by the Kaiser Permanente healthcare people, it was discovered that the effects of carrying around anger and hostility begin to show up in our bodies at an early age. In their study, the doctors worked with people aged 18 to 30. Following them for 10 years, and here's what they discovered. Those who had the highest levels of hostility also had the highest levels of arterial calcification, a big word way of describing hardening of the arteries. In other words, by carrying around hostility, they were putting themselves at greater risk of heart disease. Another recent study found that people who are highly anger-prone are 3 times as likely to have a heart attack than those who are a bit more even-keeled. Well, that hardly comes as a surprise, does it? Yet it seems so natural for us to pile up memories of little offenses and irritations that smolder away, feeding our level of anger. It was so important to Peter to be able to do that, that one day he approached Jesus with a question. Basically, when can I quit forgiving my brother and start counting his offenses against me? Here it is in Matthew 18:21. Then Peter came to him and said, "Lord, how often shall my brother sin against me and I forgive him? Up to 7 times? And of course, Jesus responded with an unimaginably high number of offenses that we ought to be willing to forgive before we start holding people's sins against them. Jesus said to him, "I do not say to you up to 7 times, but up to 70 times 7. That's 490 forgivenesses for the same thing. It hardly seems possible that God would expect us to be that forgiving. But then God is in the forgiving business. He sent his Son to the world for that express purpose, to bring forgiveness to all who would confess their sins. That's a big investment in forgiveness, wouldn't you say? Can you imagine how many quadrillion sins God has chosen to forgive through the centuries? It makes 490 seem like pretty small potatoes. God knows the universe will be better off when all the sins have been forgiven. We just don't need all that negativity following us around for all eternity. So he's made a way for forgiveness to clean out the record books, get rid of the piles of oily rags. It's based on his love for us and the love he wants us to have in our hearts for each other. In the great love chapter, 1 Corinthians 13, the Apostle Paul reminds us that love is not irritable, and it keeps no record of when it has been wronged, verse 5. In other words, genuine love isn't even counting. It will never get to that magic number, 490, and then start holding sins against others because it just doesn't keep a tally. There's no room in a genuine, loving Christian's heart or mind for storing up those oily rags of resentment that are likely to burst into flame. Forgiveness clears the accounts and lets us move ahead without the life-threatening symptoms of anger that otherwise would accumulate in our cellars. Friend, in our current radio series on simple things that we can do to really improve our lives, there's none more important than simply learning the meaning of forgiveness and learning to forgive in the same way we want to be forgiven. Remember Jesus' words, "Forgive us our debts as we forgive our debtors." And remember his words on the cross as well, "Father, forgive them, for they know not what they do." He didn't want to go to sleep without getting all that straightened out between himself and his attackers. He didn't want to carry resentment at his heart as he died for the sins of the world. In excruciating pain and agony, suffering, knowing he was about to draw his last breath, he still pled that forgiveness would be meted out even to his cruelest attackers. You know, friend, when I think about that, when I picture Jesus on the cross, wounded and bleeding, being insulted, spat upon, taunted, and I hear those words, "Father, forgive them," I can't imagine what anyone could do to me that would be worth holding a grudge about. Can you? No. You know, it's like spring cleaning on the farm after a long, hard, cold winter. Time to get out, clean the cellar. Friend, do you need some help getting rid of those old rags of resentment? If so, take some time at the cross. Stand there and remember how much you have been forgiven. Remember how much Jesus wants to forgive you right now, today. And then think about that person who has hurt you and pray that prayer, "Father, forgive them, and help me to do the same." Can you do it? I know you can, by the grace of God.

0: friend, have you felt that touch of grace? I hope you have, and that you're letting God's grace flow through you to others. Grace that forgives and loves unconditionally.
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1: And friend, remember, we're a listener-supported, faith-based ministry, so anything you can do to help us financially will be greatly appreciated. 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Our topic will be When Last Is Best. 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
0: And now as we close, may the amazing grace of the Master, Jesus Christ, the extravagant love of God, the intimate friendship of the Holy Spirit be with all of you. Amen.

Picasso. It's one of those names that almost everyone knows, and a very valuable name if it's written at the bottom of an original artwork. A certain cabinet maker was well aware of that, and when Picasso brought him a sketch of a piece of furniture he wanted the cabinet maker to build, the man said he'd build it for free. "Really?" Picasso asked. "Then what can I do for you in exchange?" "Just sign the sketch," was the answer. The sketch would probably be worth more than the cabinet if it just had that magical name scrawled at the bottom. The right name written on a baseball can make it worth millions. And the right name written on you can be worth millions of years of life, that is. Jesus said, "If you conquer, I will make you a pillar in the temple of my God. You will never go out of it. I will write on you my own new name." To have Jesus' name written on me, I think that means he wants to transcribe his loving character onto mine, overriding all my selfishness with his selflessness. I'd like to have his name written on me, wouldn't you? If you'd like some help, go to VOP.com. For the Voice of Prophecy and the Seventh-day Adventist Church, I'm Fred Kinsey.

sickness, but it's got to move. It might be depression, but it's got to move. It might be heartache, but it's got to move. It might be grief, but it's got to move. When you use your faith, things begin to happen. Things begin to change. There's nothing impossible.

gonna move some mountains tonight in somebody's life. If you believe it, I want you to say, by faith.